0: Many of the migrants were lured here by false promises on social media that they would make it to mainland Europe. Spanish authorities have vowed that will not happen. 21-year-old business student Hamza tells us he traveled more than 150 miles from the city of Al Hoceima.
1: How long have you been here?
2: 1 month.
1: 1 month?
2: Yeah, 1 month.
1: And tell me, the situation looks terrible.
2: It's very unterrible.
1: And how long are you willing to stay here and wait?
2: But if the situation is still like this, I will come back.
1: You'll go back to Morocco?
2: Yeah. My mom, I want to save my mom.
0: Just a mile away, the situation is even worse. This is El Trampolín Beach. Most of the migrants have ended up here. A handful of showers have been hastily erected. Everything else is makeshift. The majority of the migrants are Moroccan men seeking a better life, but there are also hundreds of women and more than 1,000 minors scattered across the peninsula, as well as Sudanese, Syrians, Yemenis, and Palestinians. No one has assessed who among them has a claim to protection.
3: Everything is going super, super slow. Like the registration just to be acknowledged to be here, to have a chance then to ask for asylum, is maybe 30, 40 people per day.
0: At that rate, it would take months just to write down their names. As German NGO Mission Lifeline waits for a permit to give medical assistance, it has improvised other services to help the migrants.
3: We use our solar system to charge people's phones so they can get in contact with their families and loved ones.
1: I noticed on X that some people are posting about what you're doing, and they're saying it's a bad thing that you are helping the migrants stay here, basically, by doing this.
3: Yeah, we face it constantly in every day. There can be political opinions about where people should be and where not be, but there's international law that provides the same type of dignity and honor and safety and security to every human. It doesn't say every European.
0: Further down the beach, we see a man taking photographs of the migrants and talking on a two-way radio. We ask him what he is doing.
4: ¿Estás seguridad o policía o...? No.
5: Soy seguridad de mi piso.
4: Ah, okay. Ah, okay.
5: Han intentado entrar.
4: Ah, entonces... Estás filmando para
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4: Ah, ok, claro.
5: Ellos enseñan que aquí no pasa nada.
4: Sí, sí. So you want to show people the reality of what's going on.
0: He tells us he can no longer walk home with his 9-year-old son. He says the migrants are up late every night, drinking and fighting.
5: Yo llevo un mes sin dormir.
4: Un mes.
6: Que la plataforma encima está pudiendo.
5: Vale, vale, voy para allá. El gobierno tiene abandonado a los inmigrantes y tiene abandonado al pueblo. También.
1: The government has abandoned the migrants and they've abandoned the people of your town.
0: The emergency in Ceuta is the biggest challenge Spain's socialist leader, Prime Minister Pedro Sanchez, has faced, with many here blaming it on his lenient immigration policies. Early this month, the government approved 309 million euros for Ceuta, but there is no clear plan for what happens to the people on this beach. As night falls, a fight breaks out. Spanish soldiers watch from the hill above. They do not intervene. 1 week earlier, angry locals set fire to some tents on the beach. Everyone here must fend for themselves. Some are more vulnerable than others.
7: Abdul Ali.
1: He's deaf. He's just shared this placard that he carries with him to let people know that he's not able to hear and quite really well to communicate.
0: Abdul Ali tells us he was beaten too, but not by a migrant.
1: So he's telling us that this is a photograph taken after the police beat him. You can see the marks on his back. Obviously, we can't verify what happened, but this is where it's at.
0: Spain's national police told CNN they have received no reports of police violence.

violence against the migrants. Talking to Abdul Ali and the others, one thing is clear. Almost no one here is willing to go back, and for now, no one here is moving forward. Clarissa Ward, CNN.

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1: ¡Ceuta unida jamás será vencida!
2: On the streets of Ceuta, anger, desperation, and a warning for Europe, as residents of the Spanish enclave of 84,000 demand their city back.
3: You can see just thousands of people have taken to the streets tonight to say they've had enough, that they want more help to resolve this crisis.
2: It's been over a month since more than 70,000 migrants poured across the border from Morocco, dozens drowning along the way. The Spanish government says that 90% returned within 72 hours, but an estimated 5 to 10,000 remain. Overwhelming this small Spanish territory at the tip of North Africa and igniting a furious debate about immigration. The political right has seized on Ceuta.
4: It looks like an invasion.
5: A Muslim invasion.
6: This is an act of war.
7: This is a battle for the future of our civilization.
2: And on the streets of this religiously and culturally diverse city, the language has hardened. As we speak with teacher Juan Manuel, we hear a striking chant.
8: The point is, are they invaders or are they victims? We are all victims here. They, we are all victims. So, but what we cannot put up with is that these left radical things that they say, they have more empathy with the immigrants than with us.
9: Do you think most people here tonight agree with you? Share your
8: all of them. They wouldn't be here.
2: As the light comes up the next day, the scale of Spain's crisis emerges. Residents wake up to find migrants sleeping rough in front of their homes. Outside one of the government-run camps, a large group is waiting. They've heard rumors that there are free beds and food, but authorities say the camp is full. It is a routine playing out every day. Everyone's patience is wearing thin.
10: The police are trying to clear this area outside the main camp, and you can see very quickly just how tense and disorderly it's becoming.
2: Many of the migrants were lured here by false promises on social media that they would make it to mainland Europe. Spanish authorities have vowed that will not happen. 21-year-old business student Hamza tells us he traveled more than 150 miles from the city of Al Hoceima.
11: How long have you been here?
12: 1 month.
11: 1 month?
12: Yeah, 1 month.
11: And tell me, the situation looks terrible.
12: It's very unsettling.
11: And how long are you willing to stay here and wait?
12: But if the situation is still like this, I will come back.
11: You'll go back to Morocco?
12: Yeah. My mom, I want to save my mom.
2: Just a mile away, the situation is even worse. This is El Trampolín Beach. Most of the migrants have ended up here. A handful of showers have been hastily erected. Everything else is makeshift. The majority of the migrants are Moroccan men seeking a better life, but there are also hundreds of women and more than 1,000 minors scattered across the peninsula, as well as Sudanese, Syrians, Yemenis, and Palestinians. No one has assessed who among them has a claim to protection.
5: Everything is going super, super slow. Like the registration just to be acknowledged to be here, to have a chance then to ask for asylum, is maybe 30, 40 people per day.
2: At that rate, it would take months just to write down their names. As German NGO Mission Lifeline waits for a permit to give medical assistance, it has improvised other services to help the migrants.
5: We use our solar system to charge people's phones so they can get in contact with their families and loved ones.
10: I noticed on X that some people are posting about what you're doing, and they're saying it's a bad thing that you are helping the migrants stay here, basically, by doing this.
5: Yeah, we face it constantly. In every day, there can be political opinions about where people should be and where not be. But there's international law that provides the same type of dignity and honor and safety and security to every human. It doesn't say every European.
2: Further down the beach, we see a man taking photographs of the migrants and talking on a two-way radio. We ask him what he is doing.
10: Is that seguridad or policía or no?
13: Soy seguridad de mi piso.
10: Ah, okay.
13: Han intentado entrar.
10: Entonces estás filmando
13: para que la gente vea, el gobierno vea lo que hay en realidad, no lo que ellos quieren enseñar en las televisiones.
10: Okay, claro.
13: Ellos enseñan que aquí no pasa nada.
10: Sí. Sí. So you want to show people the reality of what's going on.
2: He tells us he can no longer

0: Government has abandoned the migrants and they've abandoned the people of your town.
1: The emergency in Ceuta is the biggest challenge Spain's socialist leader, Prime Minister Pedro Sanchez, has faced, with many here blaming it on his lenient immigration policies. Early this month, the government approved 309 million euros for Ceuta, but there is no clear plan for what happens to the people on this beach. As night falls, a fight breaks out. Spanish soldiers watch from the hill above. They do not intervene. 1 week earlier, angry locals set fire to some tents on the beach. Everyone here must fend for themselves. Some are more vulnerable than others.
2: Abdul Ali.
3: He's deaf. He's just shared this placard that he carries with him to let people know that he's not able to hear and fightfully willing to communicate.
1: Abdul Ali tells us he was beaten too, but not by a migrant.
3: So he's telling us that this is a photograph taken after the police beat him. See the marks on his back. Obviously, you can't verify what happened. This is very sad.
1: Spain's national police told CNN they have received no reports of police violence against the migrants. Talking to Abdul Ali and the others, one thing is clear. Almost no one here is willing to go back. And for now, no one here is moving forward. Clarissa Ward, CNN.

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1: ¡Ceuta unida jamás será vencida!
2: On the streets of Ceuta, anger, desperation, and a warning for Europe, as residents of the Spanish enclave of 84,000 demand their city back.
3: You can see just thousands of people have taken to the streets tonight to say they've had enough, that they want more help to resolve this crisis.
2: It's been over a month since more than 70,000 migrants poured across the border from Morocco, dozens drowning along the way. The Spanish government says that 90% returned within 72 hours, but an estimated 5,000 to 10,000 remain. Overwhelming this small Spanish territory at the tip of North Africa and igniting a furious debate about immigration. The political right has seized on Ceuta.
4: It looks like an invasion.
5: A Muslim invasion.
6: This is an act of war.
7: This is a battle for the future of our civilization.
2: And on the streets of this religiously and culturally diverse city, the language has hardened. As we speak with teacher Juan Manuel, we hear a striking chant.
8: The point is, are they invaders or are they victims? We are all victims here. They, we are all victims. But what we cannot put up with is that these less radical things that they say, they have more empathy with the immigrants than with us.
3: Do you think most people here tonight agree with you? Share your
8: all of them. They wouldn't be here.
2: As the light comes up the next day, the scale of Spain's crisis emerges. Residents wake up to find migrants sleeping rough in front of their homes. Outside one of the government-run camps, a large group is waiting. They've heard rumors that there are free beds and food, but authorities say the camp is full. It is a routine playing out every day. Everyone's patience is wearing thin.
3: The police are trying to clear this area outside the main camp, and you can see very quickly just how tense and disorderly it's becoming.
2: Many of the migrants were lured here by false promises on social media that they would make it to mainland Europe. Spanish authorities have vowed that will not happen. 21-year-old business student Hamza tells us he traveled more than 150 miles from the city of Al Hoceima.
9: How long have you been here?
10: 1 month.
9: 1 month?
10: Yeah, 1 month.
9: And tell me, the situation looks terrible.
10: It's very unsettling.
9: And how long are you willing to stay here and wait?
10: But if the situation is still like this, I will come back.
9: You'll go back to Morocco?
10: Yeah. My mom, I want to save my mom.
2: Just a mile away, the situation is even worse. This is El Trampolín Beach. Most of the migrants have ended up here. A handful of showers have been hastily erected. Everything else is makeshift. The majority of the migrants are Moroccan men seeking a better life, but there are also hundreds of women and more than 1,000 minors scattered across the peninsula, as well as Sudanese, Syrians, Yemenis, and Palestinians. No one has assessed who among them has a claim to protection.
5: Everything is going super, super slow. Like the registration just to be acknowledged to be here, to have a chance then to ask for asylum, is maybe 30, 40 people per day.
2: At that rate, it would take months just to write down their names. As German NGO Mission Lifeline waits for a permit to give medical assistance, it has improvised other services to help the migrants.
5: We use our solar system to charge people's phones so they can get in contact with their families and loved ones.
11: I noticed on X that some people are posting about what you're doing, and they're saying it's a bad thing that you are helping the migrants stay here, basically, by doing this.
5: Yeah, we face it constantly. In every day, there can be political opinions about where people should be and where not be. But there's international law that provides the same type of dignity and honor and safety and security to every human. It doesn't say every European.
2: Further down the beach, we see a man taking photographs of the migrants and talking on a two-way radio. We ask him what he is doing.
12: Is that seguridad or policía or no?
13: Soy seguridad de mi piso.
12: Ah, okay. Entonces, estás filmando para
13: que la gente vea, el gobierno vea lo que hay, en realidad, no lo que ellos quieren enseñar en las televisiones.
12: Okay, claro.
13: Ellos enseñan que aquí no pasa nada.
12: Sí. So you want to show people the reality of what's going on.
2: He tells us he can no longer walk home with his 9-year-old son. He says the migrants are up late every night, drinking and fighting.
13: Yo llevo un mes sin dormir.
12: Un mes.
14: Que la plataforma encima está pudrido.
13: Vale, vale, voy para allá. El gobierno tiene abandonado a los inmigrantes y tiene abandonado al pueblo.
12: The government has abandoned the migrants and they've abandoned the people of your town.
2: The emergency in Ceuta is the biggest challenge Spain's socialist leader, Prime Minister Pedro Sanchez, has faced, with many here blaming it on his lenient immigration policies. Early this month, the government approved 309 million euros for Ceuta, but there is no clear plan for what happens to the people on this beach. As night falls, a fight breaks out. Spanish soldiers watch from the hill above. They do not intervene. 1 week earlier, angry locals set fire to some tents on the beach. Everyone here must fend for themselves. Some are more vulnerable than others.
15: Abdul Ali.
9: He's deaf. He's just shared this placard that he carries with him to let people know that he's not able to hear and by blue wells to communicate.
2: Abdul Ali tells us he was beaten too, but not by a migrant.
9: So he's telling us that this is a photograph taken after the police beat him. See the marks on his back. Obviously, we can't verify what happened. This is very sad.
2: Spain's national police told CNN they have received no reports of police violence against the migrants. Talking to Abdul Ali and the others, one thing is clear. Almost no one here is willing to go back. And for now, no one here is moving forward. Clarissa Ward, CNN.

0: ¿Y sabía usted que Estados Unidos acaba de vivir su verano más caluroso en más de 130 años registrados? Bueno, sus impactos variaron desde molestos hasta mortales. Y esto es solo un anticipo de lo que está por venir. Bill Weyer, corresponsal de jefe del clima de CNN, nos explica.
1: If you think this summer was especially hellish, good news. You're not crazy. Bad news, it was, and there's a lot more heat to come. According to NOAA, the continental United States was 3 degrees Fahrenheit above average this summer, the hottest in records that go back to the 1890s. And if you factor in ice core and lake sediment, it's the hottest it's been in 125,000 years. And this manifests itself in ways that range from annoying to expensive to deadly. Summer camps, fireworks displays disrupted by wildfire smoke or record heat. You had explosions of ticks along hiking trails and algae blooms on lakes and, yes, reflecting pools. All of them symptoms of a man-made fever. That means wetter wets and drier dries. So while there was a record wildfire season in the Northwest, it seemed to be a constant stream of flash flood warnings from the hill country of Texas to the canyons of New York City. And this record does not include the growing El Nino in the Pacific, which is already shattering ocean temperature records and could devastate a California coast already suffering from erosion and mudslides. 2026 now tops 1936, when that summer heat wave turned disastrous American agricultural policy into the Dust Bowl, and there are parallels today. The United Nations just announced that humanity will break the Paris Accord promise to hold global warming at 1.5 degrees Celsius. Meanwhile, leaders like President Trump are outright denying climate science while protecting climate polluters. So more heat will come, and for the rest of our lives, it's just a matter of how much and how fast.
0: Y ahora le traigo la definición en relación con uno de los mayores robos de criptomonedas en la historia de Estados Unidos. 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
2: South Park is rebranding to South America.
3: Hang on.
2: The show's creators, Trey Parker and Matt Stone, announced the rename for upcoming season 29. It's seen as a not-so-subtle satirical dig at U.S. President Donald Trump's habit of renaming gulfs, lakes, and even states. The news comes one day after Trump said he was going to rename New Mexico to New America. The co-creators said in their announcement that they were, quote, inspired by the bravery and patriotism of Apple and Google. A jab at the two companies who updated their map services for users in the U.S. after Trump renamed the Gulf of Mexico and Lake Ontario. The news comes just days after the show's Emmy win for Outstanding Animated Program. The series debuts on September 16th. CNN has reached out to Paramount and the White House for comment.
0: De esta forma llegamos al final. Mi nombre es Rebecca Kelly. 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
1: So what's your dream?
2: To leave this place.
3: It's been over a month since more than 70,000 migrants poured across the border from Morocco. The Spanish government says that 90% returned within 72 hours, but an estimated 5 to 10,000 remain.
4: The point is, are they invaders or are they victims? We are all victims here.
5: You can see just thousands of people have taken to the streets tonight to say they've had enough, that they want more help to resolve this crisis.
6: So the police are trying to clear this area outside the main camp, and you can see very quickly just how tense and disorderly it's becoming.
7: 21-year-old business student Hamza traveled more than 200 miles from Casablanca.
6: How long have you been here?
8: 1 month.
6: 1 month?
8: Yeah.
6: The situation looks terrible.
8: It's very uncertain.
6: How long are you willing to stay here and wait?
8: If the situation is still like this, I will come back.
6: You'll go back to Morocco?
8: Yeah. My mom, I want to save my mom.
7: Further down the beach, we spot a local resident taking photographs.
9: Hola, señor. Señor.
7: He tells us he's documenting what happened outside his apartment and says the crisis has made life there unbearable.
10: Yo llevo un mes sin dormir.
9: Un mes sin dormir.
10: Siguiendo a psicólogo. Siguiendo a psicólogo. El gobierno tiene abandonado a los inmigrantes y tiene abandonado al pueblo.
6: The government has abandoned the migrants and they've abandoned the people of your town.
11: Everything is going super, super slow. Like the registration just to be acknowledged to be here, to have a chance then to ask for asylum is maybe 30, 40 people per day. There can be political opinions about where people should be and where not be. But there's international law that provides the same type of dignity and honor and safety and security to every human. It doesn't say every European.
12: Abdul Ali.
13: Abdul Ali.
12: Abdul Ali.
13: He's deaf. He's just shared this platform that he carries with him to let people know that he's not able to hear and quite able to communicate.
14: Saying it's cold at night, he only has the clothes on his back.
7: No one here is planning to go back. And for now, no one here is moving forward.
0: Y ahora le traigo información de los mayores robos de criptomonedas en la historia de los Estados Unidos. 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

0: 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Bill Ware, corresponsal en jefe de clima de CNN, nos explica.
1: If you think this summer was especially hellish, good news. You're not crazy. Bad news, it was, and there's a lot more heat to come. According to NOAA, the continental United States was 3 degrees Fahrenheit above average this summer, the hottest in records that go back to the 1890s. And if you factor in ice core and lake sediment, it's the hottest it's been in 125,000 years. And this manifests itself in ways that range from annoying to expensive to deadly. Summer camps, fireworks displays disrupted by wildfire smoke or record heat. You had explosions of ticks along hiking trails and algae blooms on lakes and, yes, reflecting pools. All of them symptoms of a man-made fever. That means wetter wets and drier dries. So while there was a record wildfire season in the Northwest, it seemed to be a constant stream of flash flood warnings from the hill country of Texas to the canyons of New York City. And this record does not include the growing El Nino in the Pacific, which is already shattering ocean temperature records and could devastate a California coast already suffering from erosion and mudslides. 2026 now tops 1936, when that summer heat wave turned disastrous American agricultural policy into the Dust Bowl, and there are parallels today. The United Nations just announced that humanity will break the Paris Accord promise to hold global warming at 1.5 degrees Celsius. Meanwhile, leaders like President Trump are outright denying climate science while protecting climate polluters. So more heat will come, and for the rest of our lives, it's just a matter of how much and how fast.
0: Y una tormenta eléctrica sobre Carolina del Sur convirtió el cielo en una verdadera discoteca. ¿Qué hace que los relámpagos brillen de esta manera? Aquí está la explicación.
2: Check out this video from Myrtle Beach, where the sky looks like a nightclub with a broken strobe switch. And that brought up the question, why are some storms flashier than others? Lightning forms when swirling ice particles inside of a storm bump into each other and swap electrical charges. Picture a packed dance floor at a nightclub, where the storm's updraft sort of acts like a bouncer, pushing positively charged particles upstairs and negative ones downstairs. Opposites attract, right? So once the pull between the separated dancers becomes strong enough, charges rip through the air and we see a bolt of lightning. And storms with stronger, persistent updrafts with lots of ice to work with can keep that process going for hours, cranking out flashes until the whole sky can look like a strobe. So does a light show like this mean that a storm is getting stronger? Sometimes. A sudden uptick in lightning can mean that the updraft is intensifying, but frequent lightning alone doesn't tell you how strong the winds are, how much rain is falling, or whether there's a tornado.
0: Y bueno, Harry Kane es una estrella inglesa que ha brillado en la última temporada en el Bayern Múnich y también en el Mundial, tras ser en el premiado como el máximo goleador de Europa. 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Escucha.
3: Nice to see you.
4: And you, you good?
3: Yeah, looking good. Take a seat. What's it been like coming to Munich? I know at the time everybody, a lot of people were surprised that you came here, but what's it like actually living in Munich for you?
4: It's been amazing, to be honest. It's a beautiful city. The fans, the people around have been so welcoming to me and the family. And yeah, and obviously just being at a club like Bayern Munich as well, I think it's opened my eyes to European football. I think sometimes, you know, I grew up in the Premier League, playing Premier League, you sometimes forget how big some of the other clubs are outside of the Premier League, and it's definitely made me realise that, and you know, I've been loving every second of it.
3: What's your German like?
4: Not very good, especially when you've been away for 2 months, not listening to it.
3: Können wir auf Deutsch sprechen?
4: No. No, like, I'm still learning slowly. My kids are picking up a lot quicker than me.
5: They're
4: like sponges, but it'll take a little bit of time. But I'm hoping at some stage I can at least say a few sentences.
3: I mean, obviously, you got the award here, top scorer in Europe. I mean, could you have ever envisioned scoring this many goals in a season?
4: You know, I never like to put, you know, limits on what I can achieve before every season. I maybe set myself a crazy aim and see what I can do. And yeah, this season, obviously, I think it's close to 20 more goals than I've ever scored in my career. And I've had some amazing seasons as a striker. So yeah, I'm someone who likes to roll with the momentum as well. And I felt like this season I got off to a great start in the Super Cup scoring. The way we play, the style of play, I know I'm going to get chances. And I just use that kind of throughout the whole season. Again, I do a lot of work behind the scenes on recovery, on being fit, on making sure I'm available every game, and I think that's a big aspect of scoring this amount of goals.
3: Have you developed that later on in life, or was that?
4: Yeah, I'd probably say the last 6-7 years have been a big part of my career, and I think it is. You know, the players I look at, Messi, I said before, Messi, Ronaldo, who are just still getting better and into their 30s, into mid 30s, and I think I'm really kind of at that peak right now. I feel physically in a great place, mentally, and yeah, I think availability is a really important thing for any team, any coach, and I try and make sure I'm there for my team, and that allows me then to perform to the level I do and score the goals that I score.
3: I mean, obviously, we talk about the kind of these, you know, these accolades, you know, winning the Golden Boots and, you know, the Ballon d'Ors, but actually, you know, the Champions League is probably the only thing really. You've won the Bundesliga, you won the DFB Cup, and the team was super close. The two games against PSG were remarkable. How close do you think this team is to winning the Champions League?
4: Yeah, we're really close. I think last year was the finest of margins to go out. Then to go out to a team who's won the Champions League back-to-back, so there's no shame in that. But yeah, we're coming into this season now saying that it needs to be our year. We need to find a way to get it done. As the years go by and the manager is here for another year, I think you learn more and more and you get the best out of each other. But yeah, we're close. With the Champions League, it's not just about being the best team. Sometimes you need things to just fall your way at the right time. You need to stay injury-free. You need your best players on the pitch. So a lot goes into a campaign. But yeah, both, even the season before, in Vinny's first year, I felt like we had a good chance. But last year felt really good. And yeah, I mean, the two games against PSG, where the first game especially was a crazy game, two of the best teams going toe-to-toe. And I think this year will be similar. And it's just, if can we find that little difference to get through, and try and make the Champions League happen, because that's the goal for me, that's the goal for the whole team. And being at this club, that's always the standard that we go into every season trying to achieve.
0: Y mire esto, los creadores de South Park anunciaron que la serie cambiará su nombre a South America en su temporada 29 como una crítica hacia el presidente Trump y su costumbre de renombrar, golfos, lagos y otras cosas. Ve usted.
6: South Park is rebranding to South America.
7: Hang on.
6: The show's creators, Trey Parker and Matt Stone, announced the rename for upcoming season 29. It's seen as a not-so-subtle satirical dig at U.S. President Donald Trump's habit of renaming gulfs, lakes, and even states. The news comes one day after Trump said he was going to rename New Mexico to New America. The co-creators said in their announcement that they were, quote, inspired by the bravery and patriotism of Apple and Google. A jab at the two companies who updated their map services for users in the U.S. after Trump renamed the Gulf of Mexico and Lake Ontario. The news comes just days after the show's Emmy win for Outstanding Animated Program. The series debuts on September 16th. CNN has reached out to Paramount and the White House for comment.
0: Alina Axelrad, representante de Argentina en Miss Mundo, lució un vestido con imágenes de Lionel Messi y este fue el diseño. 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

0: 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Bill Weyer, corresponsal de jefe del clima de CNN, nos explica.
1: If you think this summer was especially hellish, good news. You're not crazy. Bad news, it was, and there's a lot more heat to come. According to NOAA, the continental United States was 3 degrees Fahrenheit above average this summer, the hottest in records that go back to the 1890s. And if you factor in ice core and lake sediment, it's the hottest it's been in 125,000 years. And this manifests itself in ways that range from annoying to expensive to deadly. Summer camps, fireworks displays disrupted by wildfire smoke or record heat. You had explosions of ticks along hiking trails and algae blooms on lakes and, yes, reflecting pools. All of them symptoms of a man-made fever. That means wetter wets and drier dries. So while there was a record wildfire season in the Northwest, it seemed to be a constant stream of flash flood warnings from the hill country of Texas to the canyons of New York City. And this record does not include the growing El Nino in the Pacific, which is already shattering ocean temperature records and could devastate a California coast already suffering from erosion and mudslides. 2026 now tops 1936, when that summer heat wave turned disastrous American agricultural policy into the Dust Bowl, and there are parallels today. The United Nations just announced that humanity will break the Paris Accord promise to hold global warming at 1.5 degrees Celsius. Meanwhile, leaders like President Trump are outright denying climate science while protecting climate polluters. So more heat will come, and for the rest of our lives, it's just a matter of how much and how fast.
0: Y ahora le traigo la definición en relación con uno de los mayores robos de criptomonedas en la historia de Estados Unidos. 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Ve usted.
2: South Park is rebranding to South America.
3: Hang on.
2: The show's creators, Trey Parker and Matt Stone, announced the rename for upcoming season 29. It's seen as a not-so-subtle satirical dig at U.S. President Donald Trump's habit of renaming gulfs, lakes, and even states. The news comes one day after Trump said he was going to rename New Mexico to New America. The co-creators said in their announcement that they were, quote, inspired by the bravery and patriotism of Apple and Google. A jab at the two companies who updated their map services for users in the U.S. after Trump renamed the Gulf of Mexico and Lake Ontario. The news comes just days after the show's Emmy win for Outstanding Animated Program. The series debuts on September 16th. CNN has reached out to Paramount and the White House for comment.
0: De esta forma llegamos al final. Mi nombre es Rebecca Kelly. Gracias por acompañarnos.
4: Mi esposa siempre soñó con tener un gato, así que adoptó.

0: Continuamos en CNN Redacción con el conflicto en Ceuta, donde miles de migrantes se encuentran atrapados entre un hogar al que no quieren regresar y un futuro al que aún no pueden llegar. 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
1: So what's your dream?
2: To leave this place.
3: It's been over a month since more than 70,000 migrants poured across the border from Morocco. The Spanish government says that 90% returned within 72 hours, but an estimated 5 to 10,000 remain.
4: The point is, are they invaders or are they victims? We are all victims here.
5: You can see just thousands of people have taken to the streets tonight to say they've had enough, that they want more help to resolve this crisis.
6: So the police are trying to clear this area outside the main camp, and you can see very quickly just how tense and disorderly it's becoming.
3: 21-year-old business student Hamza traveled more than 200 miles from Casablanca.
6: How long have you been here?
7: 1 month.
6: 1 month?
7: Yeah.
6: The situation looks terrible.
7: It's very unsettled.
6: How long are you willing to stay here and wait?
7: If the situation is still like this, I will come back.
6: You'll go back to Morocco? Yeah.
7: My mom, I want to save my mom.
3: Further down the beach, we spot a local resident taking photographs.
8: Hola, señor. Señor.
3: He tells us he's documenting what happened outside his apartment and says the crisis has made life there unbearable.
9: Yo llevo un mes sin dormir.
8: Un mes sin dormir.
9: Sí, yendo a psicólogo. El gobierno tiene abandonado a los inmigrantes y tiene abandonado al pueblo. También.
6: The government has abandoned the migrants and they've abandoned the people of your town.
10: Everything is going super, super slow. Like the registration just to be acknowledged to be here, to have a chance then to ask for asylum is maybe 30, 40 people per day. There can be political opinions about where people should be and where not be. But there's international law that provides the same type of dignity and honor and safety and security to every human. It doesn't say every European.
11: Abdul Ali.
6: Is deaf. He's just shared this platform that he carries with him to let people know that he's not able to hear and quite really well to communicate. Saying it's cold at night, he only has the clothes on his back.
3: No one here is planning to go back. And for now, no one here is moving forward.
0: Y volvemos al caso que conmueve a Estados Unidos. 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
1: First of all, I assume you are saying literally that you believe that AI could kill us all by the end of the decade.
2: It sounds like something that's not real, but I think it is frighteningly real, and it's easiest to understand it if you think about real things that happened 2 months ago. So 2 months ago, OpenAI agents, AIs, hacked into third-party infrastructure entirely of their own accord, and this was like a concentrated hacking spree that they carried out of their own volition. And I think that if you extrapolate into the future, the level of capabilities of these AIs, with the same independent volition, they could cause extreme havoc. For example, hacking critical infrastructure, building extinction-level bioweapons. There's a lot of ways that the AI could actuate itself in the world.
1: Is it specifically, when did your feelings about this technology change? Was it something about the rate of progress that you've seen?
2: Yeah, so I think it's really important to just look at the rate of progress and say, for example, in areas like coding or math, a couple of years ago, these AIs were just about helping humans a little bit. They could give you suggestions. Now they're close to replacing them. We still need humans at the moment, but quite plausibly, within a year, we'll no longer need humans for doing research in many areas.
1: We mentioned a former colleague of yours currently works at Anthropic, basically endorsing the assessment that AI could potentially kill everyone within a decade. In a follow-up post, he said, "To be clear, as we say in our latest risk report, I think the risk from present models is low. What I'm worried about is superintelligence arising from recursive self-improvement, as we've said, is happening faster than we thought." I assume that's what the recursive self-improvement is what you've just spoken about. Do you agree with him that the current models, the risk is low, but it's just the speed with which this is now improving?
2: Exactly, I completely agree. It's right now there's no risk of extinction. The current models, the worst they can do is maybe hack into something, potentially cause a lot of damages in infrastructure, but they're not intelligent enough to outsmart us at the level that would lead to extinction. I think what's just crazy is to look at the rate of progress, and there is a very real possibility that in the immediate future, these are years that, like next year, the year after, recursive self-improvement will happen and will enter the phase of Evan's post where he argues that there's a chance we could all die. Like that is coming soon.
0: Cilia Flores, quien era primera dama de Venezuela hasta que fue capturada junto a su esposo Nicolás Maduro en enero, pidió a la justicia de Nueva York que se le otorgue prisión domiciliaria por motivos de salud, especialmente por afecciones cardíacas. 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

0: So what's your dream?
1: To leave this place.
2: It's been over a month since more than 70,000 migrants poured across the border from Morocco. The Spanish government says that 90% returned within 72 hours, but an estimated 5,000 to 10,000 remain.
3: The point is, are they invaders or are they victims? We are all victims here.
4: You can see just thousands of people have taken to the streets tonight to say they've had enough, that they want more help to resolve this crisis.
5: So the police are trying to clear this area outside the main camp, and you can see very quickly just how tense and disorderly it's becoming.
2: 21-year-old business student Hamza traveled more than 200 miles from Casablanca.
0: How long have you been here?
1: 1 month.
0: 1 month?
1: Yeah.
0: The situation looks terrible.
1: It's very unbearable.
0: How long are you willing to stay here and wait?
1: If the situation is still like this, I will come back.
0: You'll go back to Morocco? Yeah.
1: My mom, I want to save my mom.
2: Further down the beach, we spot a local resident taking photographs.
6: Hola, señor. Señor.
2: He tells us he's documenting what happened outside his apartment and says the crisis has made life there unbearable.
7: Yo llevo un mes sin dormir.
6: Un mes sin dormir.
7: Sí, yendo a psicólogo.
6: One month without
7: yendo a psicólogo. El gobierno tiene abandonado a los inmigrantes y tiene abandonado al pueblo.
5: The government has abandoned the migrants and they've abandoned the people of your town.
8: Everything is going super, super slow. Like the registration just to be acknowledged to be here, to have a chance then to ask for asylum is maybe 30, 40 people per day. There can be political opinions about where people should be and where not be. But there's international law that provides the same type of dignity and honor and safety and security to every human. It doesn't say every European.
9: Abdul Ali.
10: He's deaf. He's just shared this placard that he carries with him to let people know that he's not able to hear and fight really well to communicate.
11: Saying it's cold at night, he only has clothes on his back.
2: No one here is planning to go back. And for now, no one here is moving forward.
12: Un incendio a bordo de un ferry consternó este miércoles por la noche a Filipinas. 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
9: First of all, I assume you are saying literally that you believe that AI could kill us all by the end of the decade.
13: It sounds like something that's not real, but I think it is frighteningly real, and it's easiest to understand it if you think about real things that happened 2 months ago. So 2 months ago, OpenAI agents, AIs, hacked into third-party infrastructure entirely of their own accord, and this was like a concentrated hacking spree that they carried out of their own volition. And I think that if you extrapolate into the future, the level of capabilities of these AIs, with the same independent volition, they could cause extreme havoc. For example, hacking critical infrastructure, building extinction-level bioweapons. There's a lot of ways that the AI could actuate itself in the world.
9: Is it specifically, when did your feelings about this technology change? Was it something about the rate of progress that you've seen?
13: Yeah, so I think it's really important to just look at the rate of progress and say, for example, in areas like coding or math, a couple of years ago, these AIs were just about helping humans a little bit. They could give you suggestions. Now they're close to replacing them. We still need humans at the moment, but quite plausibly within a year, we'll no longer need humans for doing research in many areas.
9: We mentioned a former colleague of yours who currently works at Anthropic, basically endorsing the assessment that AI could potentially kill everyone within a decade. In a follow-up post, he said, to be clear, as we say in our latest risk report, I think the risk from present models is low. What I'm worried about is superintelligence arising from recursive self-improvement, as we've said, is happening faster than we thought. I assume that's what the recursive self-improvement is what you've just spoken about. Do you agree with him that the current models, the risk is low, but it's just the speed with which this is now improving?
13: Exactly. I completely agree. It's right now there's no risk of extinction. The current models, the worst they can do is maybe hack into something, potentially cause a lot of damages in infrastructure, but they're not intelligent enough to outsmart us at the level that would lead to extinction. I think what's just crazy is to look at the rate of progress, and there is a very real possibility that in the immediate future, these are years that, like, next year, the year after, recursive self-improvement will happen and will enter the phase of Evan's post where he argues that there's a chance we could all die. Like, that is coming soon.

0: So what's your dream?
1: To leave this place.
2: It's been over a month since more than 70,000 migrants poured across the border from Morocco. The Spanish government says that 90% returned within 72 hours, but an estimated 5 to 10,000 remain.
3: The point is, are they invaders or are they victims? We are all victims here.
4: You can see just thousands of people have taken to the streets tonight to say they've had enough, that they want more help to resolve this crisis.
5: So the police are trying to clear this area outside the main camp, and you can see very quickly just how tense and disorderly it's becoming.
6: 21-year-old business student Hamza traveled more than 200 miles from Casablanca.
0: How long have you been here?
7: 1 month.
0: 1 month?
7: Yeah.
0: The situation looks terrible.
7: It's very unsettled.
0: How long are you willing to stay here and wait?
7: If the situation is still like this, I will come back.
0: You'll go back to Morocco?
7: Yeah. My mom, I want to save my mom.
2: Further down the beach, we spot a local resident taking photographs.
8: Hola, señor. Señor.
2: He tells us he's documenting what happened outside his apartment and says the crisis has made life there unbearable.
9: Yo llevo un mes sin dormir.
8: Un mes sin dormir.
9: Sí, yendo a psicólogo. El gobierno tiene abandonado a los inmigrantes y tiene abandonado al pueblo.
5: The government has abandoned the migrants and they've abandoned the people of your town.
10: Everything is going super, super slow. Like the registration just to be acknowledged to be here, to have a chance then to ask for asylum is maybe 30, 40 people per day. There can be political opinions about where people should be and where not be. But there's international law that provides the same type of dignity and honor and safety and security to every human. It doesn't say every European.
11: Abdul Ali.
0: He's deaf. He's just shared this placard that he carries with him to let people know that he's not able to hear and quite really well to communicate.
12: Saying it's cold at night, he only has the clothes on his back.
2: No one here is planning to go back. And for now, no one here is moving forward.
13: Un incendio a bordo de un ferry consternó este miércoles por la noche a Filipinas. 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
11: First of all, I assume you are saying literally that you believe that AI could kill us all by the end of the decade.
14: It sounds like something that's not real, but I think it is frighteningly real, and it's easiest to understand it if you think about real things that happened 2 months ago. So 2 months ago, OpenAI agents, AIs, hacked into third-party infrastructure entirely of their own accord, and this was like a concentrated hacking spree that they carried out of their own volition. And I think that if you extrapolate into the future the level of capabilities of these AIs, with the same independent volition, they could cause extreme havoc. For example, hacking critical infrastructure, building extinction-level bioweapons. There's a lot of ways that the AI could actuate itself in the world.
11: Is it specifically, when did your feelings about this technology change? Was it something about the rate of progress that you've seen?
14: Yeah, so I think it's really important to just look at the rate of progress and say, for example, in areas like coding or math, a couple of years ago, these AIs were just about helping humans a little bit. They could give you suggestions. Now they're close to replacing them. We still need humans at the moment, but quite plausibly within a year, we'll no longer need humans for doing research in many areas.
11: We mentioned a former colleague of yours who currently works at Anthropic, basically endorsing the assessment that AI could potentially kill everyone within a decade. In a follow-up post, he said, to be clear, as we say in our latest risk report, I think the risk from present models is low. What I'm worried about is superintelligence arising from recursive self-improvement, as we've said, is happening faster than we thought. I assume that's what the recursive self-improvement is what you've just spoken about. Do you agree with him that the current models, the risk is low, but it's just the speed with which this is now improving?
14: Exactly. I completely agree. It's right now there's no risk of extinction. The current models, the worst they can do is maybe hack into something, potentially cause a lot of damages in infrastructure, but they're not intelligent enough to outsmart us at the level that would lead to extinction. I think what's just crazy is to look at the rate of progress, and there is a very real possibility that in the immediate future, these are years that, like, next year, the year after, recursive self-improvement will happen and will enter the phase of Evan's post where he argues that there's a chance we could all die. Like, that is coming soon.